0: 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I'm Sydney, and stay weird, be kind, and have a great day.
1: Hi, this is Jenny from Shiny Around the Edges. And wowzers, there's so much to love about KUZU. I think my favorite thing is hearing my friends on the radio.

Queer musicians help provide our community with much needed representation simply by telling their own unique and individual stories. Throughout history, LGBTQ artists explored various genres to cement themselves in the music industry. Please celebrate with us in this awesome LGBTQ+ playlist.

If you want the giant, the big gist of it is you have to be treated fairly with the same rights as everybody else. If you don't speak English, you cannot be turned away from a public school. You have to be accepted and given English translations. And if you're not allowed to be, you do not have to have a parent or a guardian there to join a school. They cannot take away your right for a free education, a good education. Free education, and you cannot discriminate against them. You cannot be harder on them just because that's who they are. They've immigrated.

Whether proudly out, discreet, closeted, or otherwise, famed queer artists have been around since the beginning of time. We hope you enjoy this LGBTQ+ celebration playlist and let love reign.

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1: Hi, this is Brandon from Shiny Around the Edges, Visceral Cuts, Bone Leech, Mirage Music Club, and Inverted Candles. And my favorite thing about Kuzu is hearing myself on the radio.

colony is a place that's settled by a group of people outside their home country and belongs to or is ruled by that home country. By the mid-1700s, England had set up 13 colonies along the east coast of America. These colonies all had some things in common, but they can be divided into three groups that each had a certain way of life. Now, let's start in the Northeast. Look and you'll see the New England colonies. Connecticut, Rhode Island, Maine, New Hampshire, and Massachusetts. People

0: Maryland, Virginia, North and South Carolina, and Georgia, the southern colonies, where you'll find a climate that's much warmer than up north. Uh-huh. And with rich soil, they grew crops of all sorts.
1: Right.
0: So of course, in the southern colonies,
1: what?
0: Plantations were the base of their economy. Large farms where cash crops were produced, like cotton, rice, and tobacco, and

Some Doppler Precious and Black Steel. All right, all night, with me, Tim Westwood.

the smog of news media that logs false narratives of guys that came up against the odds. We're not just rappers with the bars.

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The only one who's hitting are the ones that's currently spitting. We got the Missy smitten, rubbing on a little kitten, dreaming up a

0: brother, how to get to Brooklyn, Jack? 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Where's your soul, sucker?
1: I don't know.
2: Where is Public Enemy?
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0: So y'all know the story of the three little pigs, right? You got three pigs, each one of them built a house. The first one made his house out of straw. The wolf came, blew it down, ate the pig. The second one made his house out of sticks. The wolf came, blew it down, ate the pig. The third one made his house out of brick. The wolf came, he tried to blow it down, but it was built too strong. Y'all gotta understand, in the real world, we surrounded by wolves. A lot of people that you're doing a little bit better than, or people you got a little bit more than, or you get a little bit more attention than, a lot of those people are wolves. The people that you call your friends or your bestie, a lot of those are wolves. Even the system we live in, the government, is full of wolves, and there is no room for your house. And when I say your house, I'm talking about your mind and your emotions. There is no room for your house to be made out of straw. Now, a straw house, as soon as something go bad, as soon as the payment is late, as soon as a bill is due, as soon as somebody say something bad about you, your whole house come crashing down. You let everything tear you down. You cannot be made out of straw. But see, the thing is, a person with a stick house, they think that they have a strong foundation. When you look at a stick house, it looks strong. It look like everything is together. It look just as strong as a brick house, but as soon as you blow on it, as soon as something go wrong, everything come crashing down. But you look at their Instagram, you look at their Facebook, everything is perfect. They got it together. But it's not really a strong foundation. You gotta be made out of brick, because something is gonna go wrong. So we gotta prepare ourselves mentally and emotionally to be brick. Put some money to the side. Cut out some of the distractions you got going on in your life. Stop scrolling. Do the things that you need to do so that when the wolves come, they don't affect you at all. It might scare you a little bit. It might scare you because they're surrounding your house, but you know that you cannot be destroyed because you took the extra time to build your foundation strong. No matter how many wolves are outside, your house will not come crashing down. Don't be straw. Don't be stick and look like you strong, but be made out of brick and make sure that everything is concrete, packed tight, so when they come, nothing can affect you.
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Let's celebrate Black, Indigenous, and people of color's contributions to the music over time that we have all come to know and love. This eclectic playlist ranges in all genres, and we hope that you enjoy it.

BIPOC musicians and artists have contributed to the culture that we all know and love today. Let's celebrate Black, Indigenous, and people of color's contributions to the music over time that we have all come to know and love. This eclectic playlist ranges in all genres, and we hope that you enjoy it.

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1: Just a neighborhood, good hello from happy listeners here on the near west side of Denton. Thank you so much for this Sunday night show. All the music is wonderful. We are very grateful. This is T. Swift and E. Medina saying thank you. We're sending love for the beautiful vibes and sounds tonight on Kuzu. Thank you so much.
2: It is something that hadn't

ever happen here to us, we really feels like we have someone thinking of us, feeling our care. And we are willing to cooperate with them. We have had the mayor of this town to tell us so many different things until we just didn't hardly know which way to go. We was just all tied up. We didn't know one time where to let any of them in the door. But after we come lynching out ourselves, trying to see what it was, that give us ideas about this. We just feels all right. We don't feel afraid. Not many of us feeling afraid, not like we have been. We feel like it was something to help us to live.

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lead gray eclipse above, hiss of the snakes rolling beside us.

Your school cannot tell you what you have to wear. Your school, your school cannot judge you on what your your school cannot tell you what you have to wear, based on your gender. And, again, it doesn't really give answers why or why not. But for me, the answer is it's just flat out unfair. And I don't understand it at all, because if people do that, I mean, what in the world is the point of equal rights then, if people are doing that? I mean, I hate skirts, and I'm a girl, so, you know.

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hot chocolate. My manager be tripping and stuff, talking about we gotta use water, but I always use some milk and cream for you, cause I think you're kinda sweet. Anyway, you always got on some fly blue suit, and your cufflinks are shining all bright. So what you do?

From the influential pioneers who laid the foundation to the game-changing bands that continue to push the boundaries, this playlist is for you. You're listening to Kuzu, and this is Rock.

Here is a new song. It's guaranteed to bring you right down. It's called Don't Let It Bring You Down. Sort of starts off real slow and then fizzles out altogether.

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Thank you. Thank you.

enjoys a joke and wouldn't get a bit upset if he were really broke. With wealth and fame, he's still the same. I'll bet you five you're not alive if you don't know his name.

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0: Ever had opportunity to visit Washington, D.C. in the spring or time that trip to see the basin titled cherry trees in bloom?
1: It's spring. Everyone around the North Temperate world is great to be leaving winter behind. Summer is around the corner. We're all getting up. We're getting excited. And the flowering cherries just offer a tremendous graceful beauty to matching sort of that energy we have here in the springtime.
0: That's the director of the U.S. National Arboretum in Washington, D.C., Richard Olson. The National Park Service oversees and maintains the tidal basin as part of the system of the National Mall and Monument Parks in the district. Yet Olson is quick to point out,
1: it wouldn't have been possible without the United States Department of Agriculture.
0: It was the work of Dr. David Fairchild that provided inspiration as head of the then Plant Exploration Office in the early 20th century, which later became part of what is now the National Plant Germplasm System within the Agricultural Research Service.
1: Dr. Fairchild was instrumental in arranging for and inspiring people to do the gift. He had a garden here in Washington, D.C. He had planted flowering cherries at the attention of First Lady Helen Taft.
0: That introduction of a traditional Japanese custom to the First Lady of the United States.
1: The viewing of cherries is a long tradition. It's been adopted specifically for cherry blossoms. It's called Haname.
0: Coincided with Helen Taft's vision for a music park in what was previously the Mudflats area of Washington, D.C., and further advocacy for cherry blossoms by National Geographic Society board member Eliza Skidmore. And the result?
1: 1912, the original gift of several thousand flowering cherry trees from the people of Japan, the mayor of Tokyo.
0: With the first lady and wife of the Japanese ambassador planting the first two trees in March of that year. Maturity of the trees led to eventual full bloom, and along the way, ornamental cherry trees planted at the White House. And in 1934, the first cherry blossom festival, now held annually. Richard Olson notes the long-standing relationship between the National Park Service and National Arboretum regarding the tidal basin cherry trees.
1: The National Park Service recognizes they have a cherished treasure of cherry trees down in the tidal basin. So when they need help or assistance, we're glad to help. We have a long history. It goes back decades working with the National Park Service. We have botanists that help identify the trees. We have horticulturists that help propagate. We definitely lend our hand to botany and propagation and sharing of cherry trees that we think could be adaptable.
0: This year's National Cherry Blossom Festival takes place March 20th through April 12th. I'm Rod Bain reporting for the U.S. Department of Agriculture in Washington, D.C.

people see what the airman saw, and higher the view of the astronaut, and higher the tick of the satellite, and higher where height morphs to night, and quantum lays out just as massive and unknown as the small it contains. Ground fears play out on a surface, one giant map of free states or a global ball of electric as data streams over state lines. Sat deep in this cannonball universe, sat deep in this one ward of stars, the higher we climb from our surface, the clearer we see where we are. Where we are. Where we are. Where we are. Where we are. Where we are. Where we are. Where we are. Where we are.

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Where we are. Where we are. Where we are. Where we are.

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1: Let me ask you a question. Has anything ever happened to you that you couldn't explain? That made you feel sort of foolish when you tried to tell somebody about it? Well, if it has, you have plenty of company.

0: 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Thank you.
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0: another round of investments focused on conserving and improving farmland, grassland, and wetland easements. The announcement from Agriculture Department Undersecretary for Farm Production and Conservation, Robert Bonney.
1: $138 million goes into our agricultural conservation easement program. And this will support about 138 individual easements across the country.
0: The Natural Resources Conservation Service oversees ASEP projects in two components: agricultural land easements,
1: farmlands or ranch lands that are impacted by suburban development, or maybe there are threats to turn it into non-agricultural use or non-grasslands in the case of grasslands. And so in those cases, we're providing funding to keep those lands in agriculture, to provide an incentive for those lands to they'll stay in agriculture forever.
0: And wetland reserve easements.
1: So these are either grasslands or a lot of times forest lands. We're restoring the wetland features on those. They can continue to be working farms and ranches and forest lands. But we're doing things that's going to protect those wetlands, protect water quality, protect habitat, and then importantly, keep those lands in private ownership.
0: As acreage, particularly prime ag production land and wildlife habitat, is lost to development, programs like ASEP
1: helps keep those family farms and families by purchasing the development rights, basically purchasing from landowners the ability to develop. So it's an incentive for them to keep those lands in agriculture. And it's a way that we can balance both agriculture, conservation, and the needs of those families.
0: The undersecretary adds more ASEP-oriented resources are expected to be allocated this year.
1: So what producers can do if they're interested in is, one is to go into your local NRCS office and talk to the folks there. There are also a lot of land trusts that we partner with. Sometimes it's a state land trust or a state Department of Agriculture, or it's a local land trust, a local land conservancy organization that helps landowners enroll in these programs.
0: I'm Rod Bain reporting for the U.S. Department of Agriculture in Washington, D.C.

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3: It's the 2000s hour, and here it comes, the aughts.

0: The tales of gods and goddesses in Greek mythology are filled with giants and monsters. Well, now there's evidence that the inspiration for these creatures was not entirely mythological. I'm Jim Metzner, and this is The Pulse of the Planet, presented by DuPont. Scholar Adrienne Mayer says she started tracing the origins of mythological beasts after a visit to the Greek island of Samos, where she saw a display of large bones that had recently been dug up by farmers.
1: And it struck me then that ancient farmers must have come across these bones as well, and surely they came up with explanations for them. And I was inspired to dig through the ancient literature to find their explanations, and actually came up with over 100 descriptions of the discoveries of giant bones, bones that the Greeks identified as monsters or giants or ancestral heroes from their myth.
0: Mayer says that the descriptions of certain mythological creatures, such as the griffin, bear a remarkable resemblance to real earthly animals.
1: The griffin was an animal the size of a wolf or a lion, four legs, but it also had a very nasty beak like that of an eagle. This creature lived in the western reaches of the Gobi Desert, and it was encountered by nomadic gold prospectors who told the Greeks about this creature. When I first heard about the griffin, the idea that it had four legs and a beak made me think of a dinosaur. By researching the paleontological finds in the western reaches of the Gobi Desert, I discovered that the most abundant fossil there is a dinosaur known as the Protoceratops. It's about the size of a wolf, it has a beak, and it is found near gold fields.
0: Adrienne Mayer is author of The First Fossil Hunters, Paleontology in Greek and Roman Times. Pulse of the Planet is presented by DuPont, bringing you the miracles of science with additional support provided by the National Science Foundation. I'm Jim Metzner.

0: Gardeners, been doing some overwinter prep work to have your garden ready for this spring? See if this compares to this overwintering garden prep checklist from Cynthia Domenghini of Kansas State University Extension. If you haven't yet,
1: clean up any remaining debris, leaves, and plant material that has died back.
0: Removing debris reduces overwintering pest and plant diseases, both in the soil and in plant materials.
1: You can put that in your compost heap if you have one, as long as you do turn pile regularly so that it will heat up.
0: Just don't compost debris that contains known plant disease.
1: If you're not sure, it's probably best just to dispose of that debris that you know has diseases on it.
0: Perhaps, gardeners, you have also cleaned garden tools in preparation for the spring.
1: Shovels and rakes, get any dirt off of those, sharpened pruners and metal shovels.
0: I'm Rod Bain reporting for the U.S. Department of Agriculture in Washington, D.C.

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0: When it comes to food price inflation,
1: we've got pretty good news to report today.
0: Yes, we do. USDA economist Megan Schweitzer says the good news is in the government's Consumer Price Index report covering what happened to food prices last month.
1: Overall, we continue to see inflation slow across both of the major categories of food for both groceries and restaurant prices.
0: Grocery store food prices in February did go up, but by a barely perceptible 0.1%, leaving those prices only 1% higher than February a year ago. Among the reasons for the low food price inflation rate, Schweitzer says, first, many farmers are getting lower prices for their crops and livestock, but also
1: we've seen prices of some of the inputs to food products come down, like fertilizer and gas, from their peaks in 2022.
0: The CPI report says some grocery store food products are actually selling for less money than they did a year ago, including eggs, fish and seafood, pork and dairy products. Gary Crawford for the U.S. Department of Agriculture.

In this next hour, we are going to listen to women in music featured as composers, songwriters, instrumental performers, and singers. We hope that you enjoy this next selection we've made for you.

0: kids laugh and yell. Can't wait to hit the road. Got a whole day for sale. We tried to do as little as we could. No walls to paint, no work crew. Shut the lights out for 3 days. Read my good book and what it says. We tried to do as little as we could.
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0: Food at home, otherwise known as grocery store food prices, will likely go up this year, but by far less than in recent years. Here's the latest price forecast we have. It's just out from the Department of Agriculture.
1: We're expecting food at home prices to increase by 1.6% in 2024.
0: Economist Megan Schweitzer tracks food prices for the Agriculture Department, and she says right now a food price increase of 1.6% is the most likely educated estimate. Now, yes, it's very early in the year to be absolutely sure of that forecast, but she did tell us,
1: if we were to see 1.6% growth, that would be the lowest we've seen since 2019, when food at home prices rose by 0.9%. And this 1.6% is also lower than really the long-term historical average. Over the past 20 years, the average change in food at home prices has been an increase of 2.7% per year.
0: And of course, 1.6% food price inflation would not only be lower than last year's 5% hike, but also hugely lower than 2022, when shoppers saw grocery store prices increase almost 11.5% in just that one year. Megan says since 2022, though, many things have been happening which have started to whittle away at food price inflation rates.
1: We saw commodity prices ease from their highs in 2022. Energy and fertilizer prices have both come down quite a bit. The Fed has raised the federal funds rate, which helps to temper inflationary factors across the economy, including some of those that impact food price changes.
0: So these factors are behind the forecast for moderate food price growth, not an actual decline in overall food prices, just a decline in the inflation rate. Although Megan says it's not out of the realm of possibilities for prices to actually go down.
1: Food at home prices typically do increase each year, but we have seen a couple of years in the recent past where prices did decline. We saw this in 2016, where prices declined by 1.3%, and in 2017, where prices declined by 0.2%.
0: And indeed, we food shoppers will likely see lower prices than last year for some products, several of them, as a matter of fact. Megan Schweitzer expects
1: pork to decrease by 0.5%. That's the only category that experienced a price decline in 2023. We're predicting a decline of 0.9% for fish and seafood prices, 0.5% for cereals and bakery product prices, and 2.8% for egg prices.
0: And one final note, so far we've only talked about grocery store food prices going up by only 1.6%. But Megan Schweitzer says if you eat out, prepare to pay 5% more this year because of increases in things like labor and energy. Gary Crawford reporting for the U.S. Department of Agriculture.

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0: How did life first occur on Earth? Did it begin with a singular event, or did life develop gradually? And what if our most ancient ancestors, those first life forms to inhabit the Earth, actually came to this planet from somewhere else? I'm Jim Metzner, and this is The Pulse of the Planet, presented by the American Museum of Natural History. Chris McKay is a scientist in the Space Science Division at NASA's Ames Research Center. Part of his research involves the study of meteorites, rocks flung to Earth through space. He tells us that these meteorites may once have transplanted life from one planet to another.
1: It's interesting to speculate on how life could transfer from planet to planet. We have rocks on Earth that came from Mars, and these rocks could very easily have carried microorganisms, if there were microorganisms on the surface of Mars, to Earth, and vice versa. So life could have originated on Mars and been carried to Earth. Life could have originated on Earth and been carried to Mars.
0: Ah, but how could rocks here on Earth have come from Mars?
1: Well, these little rocks are kicked off by a comet or an asteroid slamming onto the surface of Mars, kicks off the rock with enough velocity that the rock has the escape velocity from the planet, goes in orbit around the sun, and after some random number of orbits around the sun, by chance, could fall into the Earth. And we know that these rocks are intact. They're not destroyed by either the ejection or the reentry. And an organism in the center of this rock could easily have survived. If that rock is then weathered by water or kicked apart by some other process, that organism could be released and it could propagate on a new world. We don't have any evidence that life on Earth came from Mars or that life from Earth was sent to Mars via this mechanism, but it's possible.
0: Pulse of the Planet is presented by the American Museum of Natural History. Additional funding for this series has been provided by the National Science Foundation. I'm Jim Metzner.

And now, the ballad of the question. What keeps mankind alive? You gentlemen who think you have a mission to purge us of the seven deadly sins should first sort out the basic food position, then start your preaching. That's where it all begins. You lot who preach restraint and watch your waist as well should learn for once the way the world is run. However much you twist, or whatever lies you tell, food is the first thing. Morals follow on. So first be sure that those who are now starving get proper helpings when we all start carving. What keeps mankind alive? What keeps mankind alive? The fact that millions are daily tortured, starved, silenced, and oppressed. Mankind can keep alive thanks to his aptitude for keeping his humanity repressed. And now for once, you must try to face the facts. Mankind is kept alive by bestial acts. And for once, you must try to face the facts. Mankind is kept alive by bestial acts.

0: before we start our story for today, a little B music. Is that in B flat? That's hard to know for me anyway. But on a serious note, you've no doubt heard we are still seeing serious declines in the number of commercial bee colonies, but also losses in wild bees of all sorts, including, yes, bumblebees. And experts tell us if we have a yard or a garden, we can attract bees there and help them out as well.
1: And it would also help to re-engage people and nature by bringing nature to us.
0: That's Dr. Dave Goulson, biology professor, University of Sussex. Now, to be clear, in the UK, what we in the States call our yard, they sometimes call a garden, okay? So, first,
1: if you want to make your garden insect-friendly, bee-friendly, then plant some bee-friendly flowers. There's lots of advice out there about which ones are great.
0: Your local extension service can help you with that. And advice from another expert, Jeff Pettis, with the International Federation of Beekeepers Associations. He says, plant flowering plants that are native to your area.
2: And especially something that blooms during the summer. Spring in the northern hemisphere and temperate areas is full of blossoms. But during the summer months and early fall, we need flowering plants.
0: Next, six more words of advice from Dave Goulson.
1: Don't mow your lawn so often.
0: I can go for that. And Dr. Samuel Ramsey with the U.S. Department of Agriculture's Bee Lab in Maryland explains the rationale for that.
3: Several of the flowers that bees depend on early in the season are plants that we consider to be weeds. And we're very quick to mow them down and decry their existence. But things like dandelions are wonderful.
0: Wonderful for the bees and butterflies and other pollinators. And Dave Goulson says, remember, we're not just talking about honeybees. There are many types of bees that help pollinate our food crops. There are so-called solitary bees.
1: A solitary bee is just a female bee, makes a little nest on her own and fills it with pollen, lays some eggs. No workers, no queens or anything like that. And some of these solitary bees like to nest in horizontal holes. Naturally, they might nest in a clay bank or in a hole made in a dead tree by a burrowing beetle, say. And those kind of habitats are in short supply these days in the modern tidy world.
0: But we can build a so-called bee hotel for them.
1: Just get a block of wood and drill a bunch of holes in it, roughly 8 millimeter diameter. Or get some bamboo canes and chop them up and bundle them together, stick them on a south-facing wall or fence, and you've got a bee hotel. And with a bit of luck, you'll get mason bees and leafcutter bees and yellow-faced bees and a whole bunch of others. And it's really fascinating to watch. A great way to engage kids.
0: So Dave says if you put in the right plants and you are not quite so strict about weeds in the yard and mowing the yard, and if you try not to use pesticides, and if you buy or build bee shelters or hotels, be patient and you could have
1: your own little bee paradise outside your back door.
0: And helping our bees could make you feel nice and warm inside. Gary Crawford reporting for the U.S. Department of Agriculture.

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So if you were born between 76 and 85, get ready to revisit high school.

I can still feel the breeze that rustles through the trees and misty memories.

course, this whole program is dedicated to the memory of Dr. Martin Luther King. You know that.

Hi, this is Alberto Lopez, and I'm hosting the program Music Without Borders, Música Sin Fronteras. 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
0: Of course it is.
1: Must be expensive.
0: Very. I'm Rachel.
1: Deckard.
0: It seems you feel our work is not a benefit to the public.
1: Replicants are like any other machine. They're either a benefit or a hazard. If they're a benefit, it's not my problem.
0: May I ask you a personal question?
1: Sure.
0: Have you ever retired a human by mistake?
1: No.
0: But in your position, that is a risk.
2: Is this to be an empathy test? Capillary dilation of the so-called blush response? Fluctuation of the pupil? Involuntary dilation of the iris?
1: We call it void conf for sure.

0: Dr. Eldon Farrell.
1: Demonstrate it. I want to see it work.
2: Where's the subject?
1: I want to see it work on a person. I want to see a negative before I provide you with a positive.
2: What's that going to prove?
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Imagine a world in which the biosphere, humans, and technology are blurred almost entirely. A hypothetical space in which organic matter has to be exposed to synthetic rendition.

0: You are listening to KUZU 92.9 FMLP in Denton, Texas. It's time for local news. I'm Peggy Hinkle-Wolf with a report on possible changes to the incentives for rooftop solar, an update on mosquito season, and more. The City Council may soon change how Denton helps pay for rooftop solar now that the city's Sustainability Framework Advisory Committee has identified issues in a local study on the value of solar power. Rooftop solar can be costly to install, but has often been a good deal for Denton homes and businesses, taking about 7 to 10 years to pay for itself. As the cost of solar panels has dropped and ever more customers installed them, Denton Municipal Electric officials became concerned about fairness. Today, about 1,100 DME customers have rooftop solar. That number is climbing even though the city stopped paying incentives for installation. DME still pays rooftop solar customers about 10 cents per kilowatt hour for their extra electricity. That's compared to the 4 cents per kilowatt hour that DME pays for electricity from solar farms. Committee member Adam Briggle agreed to cutting the rate DME pays for local solar power if the savings go to the Green Cents program, which helps customers pay for energy conservation projects.
1: So I'm thinking about people in low-income communities in the city of Denton who could benefit from this extra money to insulate their homes. And as things get hotter, you know, they're the ones who are going to maybe need this the most. So I do think there's equity issues to be considered that are built into this.
0: Briggle agreed with other committee members that are urging city leaders to consider more perspectives around the rate changes. Current rooftop solar customers made their investments with financial assumptions that the city now wants to shift. Most of those customers still have to get power from the grid after dark because they installed systems when the technology for battery storage was still lagging. But there was more to consider than just that, he said.
1: We had decided we could, as a community, have a lot greater impact for the goals and values that we have by putting that money into this program. Times have changed.
0: Committee member Brand Richter said that he was uncomfortable recommending a rate to the city council, especially when the rate study agreed that renewable energy has a social value for residents and businesses coping with climate change, but offered no numbers for the city officials to consider. Committee members wondered whether a new program paying incentives for battery storage could help, since rooftop solar customers with such storage have demonstrated more resilience. They can keep the lights on when the grid goes down. Committee member Ed Sof asked for more data on how many low-income households have pursued energy conservation projects since GreenSense began in 2009. The program payments often show up as credits on the electric bill, which can take a few months to fully realize. Cash-strapped households may benefit the most from energy conservation projects, but the current program requires them to put up the money up front to participate. The city staff estimates that 80% of Denton homes and businesses need such energy conservation upgrades, and that could lower energy consumption community-wide by as much as 40%. More information at cityofdenton.com. It's been about 2 weeks since the city began its annual program of trapping mosquitoes to test for West Nile virus. Biology research students at the University of North Texas manage the weekly trapping, and a state-run lab does the testing for the city. This year's wet spring has brought a mosquito boon, but so far traps are negative for the virus since testing began on May 27th. In southern Denton County, one trap came up positive earlier this spring. Public health officials urge residents to reduce the mosquito habitat by draining standing water from fixtures around their homes and businesses and to protect themselves at dawn and dusk when mosquitoes are most active. The city publishes an interactive map online with the latest results from mosquito traps in your neighborhood. More information at cityofdenton.com. 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
2: 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Shout out to Sasha from the Durbin family. Take care. Bye.
3: I'm going to go to the hospital.

Radio DJ died. He might have been a decent guy with a great collection of 45s, but there was no one left to hear him, to hear his strong opinions, to listen to his stories about the band he used to be in. And he looked like he was sleeping, slumped on the mixer in Studio B. And you and I searched the station for provisions and supplies. I took some novelty sunglasses they'd once given as a prize, which I still wear all these years later, the other side of the equator. These mirrored aviators reflect the white caps and the

The beach of broken glass is turning back into the sand that it was made with. This is what the mariner meant when he said dry land is a myth. I know I once proclaimed I love the things that people make, but come on, for heaven's sakes, everybody makes mistakes. I miss the trees, I miss

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And I have a thought for you. It should only come from Kuzu, and that is this. Don't wait until you stop feeling bad to be happy. Rock on!

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1: You're listening to the Vinyl Revival Hour on KUZULP, Denton, Texas. My name is Curtis, and tonight I'll be playing the second show from a stack of 45s that were given to me by my landlord. She collected all these singles when she was growing up in the Netherlands in the early to mid-60s, and I'm going to start the show with the biggest band in the whole world during that time period.

I started the show with Tell Me Why by the Beatles. After that was Summer Holiday from Cliff Richard. Next up was Birdland by Chubby Checker. Then another Beatles track, It Won't Be Long. And the last two songs of that set were Yo Te Amo Maria by Roy Orbison. That is the B-side of his Oh Pretty Woman single. And then Maria No Mas by Cliff Richard. And I'm going to start this next set with a trio of European songs.

And now PJ's proudly presents 20 Lopez.

It's about the halfway point of tonight's Vinyl Revival Hour. The songs I'm playing tonight are all from a stack of 45s that my landlord collected when she was growing up in Holland in the early to mid-60s, so it's a little bit of a time capsule show. That last song was the first track from the first album by Trini Lopez. That's Live at PJ's, and the song was America from West Side Story. Before that was Fats Domino with When I'm Walkin', and prior to that were two versions of the same song, 20 Miles. First was the Dutch version by Max Wieske Jr., and then Chubby Checker's recording. The first songs of that set were Annika Grönlo's version of Do Do Run Run and Les Condamnes from Gilbert Bécaud. I've played 12 songs, and I've got 12 more to go. And next up, some more Beatles.

Listen, does this sound familiar? You wake up every morning, go to school every day, spend your nights on the corner, just passing time away.

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That was The Beatles with I Call Your Name. Before that was Save Me, the B-side from Aretha Franklin's single Respect. The song before Aretha was No Trespassing by Helen Shapiro. And prior to that were I Can Never Go Home Anymore by the Shangri-Las, I've Been a Bad, Bad Boy by Paul Jones, and You Can't Do That by the Beatles. I've got one more set of songs, and I'm going to start it out with one more song from Cliff Richard.

0: I'm out of time for tonight. That last set started with On the Beach by Cliff Richard, Chubby Checker's version of La Bamba. After that was The Pretty Things with Cry to Me, Sloop John B. from the Beach Boys, Feel a Whole Lot Better by The Byrds, and finally Hey Tonight by Creedence Clearwater Revival. I've had fun, and I will see you next week.
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coast. Now our lives are in the hands of the pusher man. We break it all down in hopes that you might understand how to protect yourself. Don't make no